0: work to understand the Bible. You simply cannot spend 5 or 10 minutes a day in the Word of God and expect to really understand the Bible. And so our heart's desire has been to bring you a series of lessons on how to rightly divide the Word of God, give you some foundational truths, foundational material that you can build upon in order to better understand the Bible as a whole. And so we've looked at a lot of different divisions in the Bible. We've looked at a lot of different things that we are to rightly divide. We talked about the two kingdoms. We talked about different baptisms. We talked about different judgments. We talked about the Jew, the Gentile, and the church, and so on. And then in our last lesson, we began to look at different resurrections in the Word of God. We looked at Lazarus in John chapter 11. We looked at Enoch in Genesis chapter 5. We looked at Elijah in 2 Kings chapter 2, the widow's son of 1 Kings 17, and then various other resurrections in the Bible like Tabitha and Eutychus and Moses and Elijah. We looked at the dead man who touched Elisha's bones and was resurrected in 2 Kings chapter 13. And so we basically just looked at a lot of different resurrections in the Word of God in order to lay the groundwork for seven key resurrections, what we're calling seven of the key resurrections in the Bible. And of course, first and foremost being the resurrection of the Lord Jesus Christ, which we're going to talk about first this lesson. Now, in 1 Corinthians 15, chapter 20, the Bible says, 1 Corinthians chapter 15, verse 20, "But now is Christ risen from the dead and become the first fruits of them that slept." And so we're going to talk about the resurrection of Jesus Christ, but it might be helpful if we mention what is meant by the first fruits. It says that he is risen from the dead and become the first fruits of them that slept. What is meant by first fruits? Let's take our Bible and go to Revelation chapter 20. Before we talk about the resurrection of Jesus Christ, this might be helpful to understand different resurrections in the Bible. And so in Revelation chapter 20, we come to one of the great chapters in the Word of God. This particular chapter has something to say about what is called the millennial reign of Jesus Christ, when He's going to return to this earth and set up an earthly kingdom. For some reason, some people do not believe that, but it is what the Bible teaches. As a matter of fact, many, many prophecies in the Bible, probably over 60% of the prophecies in the Bible, maybe even 70, 80% of the prophecies about the second advent or the second coming, have to do with this particular subject of Jesus Christ coming back to this earth and setting up a kingdom. And that is what Revelation chapter 20 is about. But remember, we're looking at 1 Corinthians 15 and why it uses the word first fruits. The Bible says in Revelation chapter 20, "And I saw an angel come down from heaven, having the key of the bottomless pit and a great chain in his hand. And he laid hold on the dragon, that old serpent, which is the devil and Satan, and bound him 1,000 years, and cast him into the bottomless pit, and shut him up, and set a seal upon him, that he should deceive the nations no more till the 1,000 years should be fulfilled." What a wonderful time that's going to be when Satan himself is bound for 1,000 years and will have no part of this earth and will not be able to influence anybody for 1,000 years. But then the Bible says, "And after that, he must be loosed a little season. And I saw thrones, and they sat upon them, and judgment was given unto them. And I saw the souls of them that were beheaded for the witness of Jesus and for the Word of God, and which had not worshipped the beast, neither his image, neither had received his mark upon their foreheads or in their hands. And they lived and reigned with Christ 1,000 years. Now, of course, we'd love to talk about those four verses in Revelation 20, and we will in a future study. But the fifth verse is what I'm looking for. We're talking about Jesus Christ becoming the first fruits. And the Bible says in Revelation chapter 20, verse 5, "But the rest of the dead lived not again until the 1,000 years were finished. This is the first resurrection." Now, what is the first resurrection? Well, I'd like for you to consider looking at the resurrection, the first resurrection, like a garden. When you plant a garden and you look forward to harvesting that garden, you go out there as you begin to see the ears of corn get close to being ripe, or that first tomato that you want to pull off of that vine, or those potatoes that have blooms and then blossom out, and you see those plants above the ground, and you're looking forward to digging and getting that first potato out of your garden. As a matter of fact, Jesus said, "Except a corn of wheat fall into the ground and die, it abideth alone." And so He uses the analogy as well. And so when you plant that garden and you can't hardly wait to go out there and get you some vegetables, you go out there and sure enough, there's only a few ripe tomatoes. There's only a few that are ready. And you, matter of fact, you pick them when they're just even a little green. And so you pull off that tomato or that ear of corn, and you're anxious to get it, but most of it's not ready. So you just get a few off of that, what we'll call the first fruits. And then later on, when everything has ripened, you'll go and harvest your garden, and you'll get just about everything that's left. But there might be just a few ears or maybe a few more tomatoes that you could leave because they're not quite ready yet. And so we'll call that first part of your garden the first fruits, and then that main part of your garden the harvest. And then later on, you'll go back and get the gleanings, if you will. Well, let's look at the first resurrection. Jesus Christ and the Old Testament saints would be the first fruits. That's what we're going to talk about in just a moment. The rapture would be the harvest. That's when the Lord comes back to get the bride of Christ. He comes back to get His church. That's the main harvest, if you will. And then after the tribulation, folks that endured to the end or were martyred for their faith, that would be the gleanings. And so we have the first fruits, the harvest, and the gleanings. The first fruits being Jesus Christ and the Old Testament saints. The harvest being the rapture of the church, and the gleanings being the tribulation saints. And all three of those make up the first resurrection. And so when the Bible says in 1 Corinthians chapter 15, verse 20, "But now is Christ risen from the dead and become the first fruits of them that slept," the first fruit would be Jesus Christ and the Old Testament saints. Now, first fruits, of course, indicates that others are coming. Praise the Lord for that. Now, why is it so important to believe in the resurrection? Why is it so important for us to talk about this subject of the resurrection? Well, the Bible says in 1 Corinthians 15, 1, "Moreover, brethren, I declare unto you the gospel which I preached unto you." Paul says, "I declare unto you the gospel which I preached unto you," and then he's going to tell you what that gospel is. He said, "which also ye have received and wherein ye stand, by which also ye are saved." The gospel by which ye are saved. We better know what that gospel is. What is the gospel that leads to salvation? What is the gospel that saves us? He says, "by which also ye are saved, if ye keep in memory what I preached unto you, unless ye have believed in vain. For I delivered unto you first of all that which I also received, how that Christ died for our sins according to the Scriptures, and that He was buried, and that He rose again the third day according to the Scriptures." Now listen to what Paul said in Romans 2:16. "In the day when God shall judge the secrets of men," listen, "by Jesus Christ according to my gospel." Paul the Apostle said that we're going to be judged according to His gospel. What is His gospel? It is the death, burial, and resurrection of Jesus Christ. Do you know what the Bible says in Romans chapter 10, verse 9? Why is the resurrection so important? The Bible says in Romans chapter 10, verse 9, "that if thou shalt confess with thy mouth the Lord Jesus, and shalt believe in thine heart that God hath raised Him from the dead, thou shalt be saved." You see, the gospel that leads to salvation, the gospel by which we are saved, is the gospel of the death, burial, and resurrection of Jesus Christ. It is not the gospel of good works. It is not the gospel of baptism. It is not the gospel of church membership. It's not the gospel of religion. It is the gospel of the death, burial, and resurrection of Jesus Christ. Now, why is that so important that we emphasize this? Well, here's what Paul the Apostle said in Galatians chapter 1. Listen to the words of Paul and why I think it is so important that you understand the subject of the resurrection. The Bible says in Galatians 1:6, "I marvel that ye are so soon removed from Him that called you into the grace of Christ unto another gospel, which is not another, but there would be some that trouble you and would pervert the gospel of Christ." Well, I've heard preachers say that it didn't matter if Jesus Christ shed His blood, and yet the Bible says without the shedding of blood, there is no remissions. I've heard people say that it doesn't matter if we believe in the miracles of the Bible and so on and so forth. Listen, the gospel is the death, the burial, and the resurrection of Jesus Christ. And one of the reasons that is so important is because there are a lot of people presenting a Christ that is not the Christ of the Bible. The Christ of the Bible went to a grave, came out on the third day victoriously, and is alive forevermore. The gospel, you see, is the death, burial, and resurrection of Jesus Christ. And the reason that's important is, number one, it's the gospel by which we are saved. But secondly, let me say this, the Christian life is not you trying to be a better person. The Christian life is not you trying to live up to the Ten Commandments or a moral standard or trying to be what someone expects you to be. The Christian life is Christ in you, the hope of glory. You know what the Bible says in Colossians chapter 1, verse 27? Colossians chapter 1 and verse 27. Here's what the Bible says relating it to this subject. "To whom God would make known what is the riches of the glory of this mystery among the Gentiles, which is," listen, "Christ in you, the hope of glory. You see, the Christian life is probably, in a nutshell, you could probably say it's wrapped up in Galatians 2, verse 20. One of my favorite verses in the Word of God, Galatians chapter 2, verse 20. Paul the Apostle said, "I am crucified with Christ, nevertheless I live, yet not I, but Christ liveth in me. And the life which I now live in the flesh, I live by the faith of the Son of God, who loved me and gave Himself for me." You see, there it is. Jesus Christ loved me, gave Himself for me, but He didn't just die. He's alive now because He lives in me. You see, the Christian life is Christ living through you. It's not you trying to be the best you can be. As a matter of fact, I am crucified with Christ, so I must die to self. The old man is no good. My flesh is no good. Paul says, within my flesh, in Romans chapter 7, within my flesh dwelleth no good thing. So why is this subject of the resurrection so important? Because He lives in me. If I'm saved, Jesus Christ is the Christian life. It's Christ, Christianity. It's not churchianity. It's not religiosity, but it's Christianity. It's Christ living in and through the believer. Now, let's get to the subject of the resurrection. And of course, we won't finish it in this lesson. We're going to run out of time real fast. But what I want you to understand is we're talking about the resurrection as a practical doctrine, a practical subject. In other words, it's not just so that you can talk about how great it is that your Savior died for you and that He victoriously, miraculously, unbelievably almost came up out of the grave. What a wonderful thing that is. Yes, it's wonderful. But it's also practical. In other words, the Bible says this in 1 Corinthians chapter 15. Let's go back to 1 Corinthians chapter 15 and verse 19. The Bible says, "If in this life only we have hope in Christ, we are of all men most miserable." So it's not just about this life, it's about the next life. You understand, 1 Corinthians 15 is a chapter devoted to the subject of the resurrection, and it's a very practical subject. The Bible says this in verse 33, right in the middle of this great chapter on the resurrection, "Awake to righteousness and sin not." Now imagine that. Awake to righteousness and sin not. How in the world is that possible? The only way that is possible is for Jesus Christ to live through you. It says, "And sin not, for some have not the knowledge of God. I speak this to your shame." If we really believe what we claim we believe, then we ought to be out broadcasting, publicizing. We ought to be making it clear that Jesus Christ is alive and that He's coming back, and that it's the gospel of the death, burial, and resurrection Jesus Christ that can lead to your salvation. As a matter of fact, I'm talking about it being practical and it being a part of everyday life. The Bible says in 1 Corinthians chapter 15, verse 55, "O death, where is thy sting? O grave, where is thy victory? The sting of death is sin, and the strength of sin is the law. But thanks be to God, which giveth us the victory through our Lord Jesus Christ." You see, because of the resurrection, the grave does not have the sting. Death does not have the victory. Jesus Christ does. This subject of the resurrection affects every aspect of our lives. It affects everything in the Christian life. And so we need to better understand this subject of the resurrection of Jesus Christ. We're out of time once again. I appreciate you listening. Hope you'll listen again next time. And may the Lord bless you as you serve Him.
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4: Thank you for joining us today. This is Pastor Clarence Sexton from the Temple Baptist Church and Crown College in Knoxville, Tennessee. At the conclusion of this broadcast, I want to tell you about some special things going on the campus of Crown College this summer. I hope you'll find thecrowncollege.com on the web, but we're considering obedient children. Be an obedient child of God.

The Bible says, again, verse 4, to an inheritance incorruptible and undefiled that fadeth not away, reserved in heaven for you, who are kept by the power of God through faith unto salvation, ready to be revealed in the last time. Wherein you greatly rejoice, though now for a season, if need be. And that's a precious expression. You ought to write that, underline that in your Bible, if need be. And God knows if it need be. You don't know if it need be. This is from heaven's perspective. God knows if it need be, you're in heaviness through manifold temptation. Just for a while, for a season. And by the way, God knows how long the season's going to be, if need be. Why is he letting you have this season, if need be? That the trial of your faith, being much more precious than of gold that perisheth, though it be tried with fire, might be found unto praise and honor and glory at the appearing of Jesus Christ. And the Bible says, whom having not seen, and by the way, we haven't seen Jesus. I don't care what you've heard some of these preachers on television say, they haven't seen him either. They may build statues that are so many feet tall and say they've got a vision of him, but they haven't seen him. They haven't seen him. Whom having not seen, ye love, in whom though now ye see him not, yet believing, ye rejoice with joy unspeakable and full of glory. Think of that. Obedient children are children of hope, they're children of heaven. And then look again, please, in verse 15. The children of holiness. Verse 15. But as he which hath called you is holy, so be ye holy. In all manner of conversation, because it's written, be ye holy, for I am holy. How do we resemble God? How is it we resemble God? In holiness, living a holy life. I want to say something to ruffle your feathers a minute, all right? Sort of get all your feathers tucked down because I'm going to ruffle them just a minute. Some of you like to fuss and argue about things. You like to fuss and argue about how women should look or where people should go. You want to fuss and argue about it. That's okay. That's okay. Let me tell you something. We live in a very immodest world. We all know that. But let's go beyond that. Let's go back. Let's go beyond that. A Christian, an obedient child of God, is a child of holiness. When you desire to follow after God and live a holy life, that doesn't mean you build a box and jump in it and stay inside it. But it means your heart is given to pleasing God and seeking after God and wanting to know what God wants and doing it. That takes care of every other argument. Doesn't it? Holy women, holy men. Do you know, it's foolish for preachers or anybody else to run around like there's some sort of a judge on what you ought to do in every single solitary occasion. I refuse to do that. I'm not going to live my life that way. If there's any question here about what I believe the Bible teaches, then you just haven't been listening, if you've been around here for a while. But the truth of the matter is, when you desire to live a holy life, truly desire to live a holy life, to resemble your heavenly Father, that desire to live a holy life is going to take care of everything else. No doubt about it. There's no doubt in my mind about that. Do you know you could look the part on the outside and your heart be as black as the charred walls of hell on the inside? Or you could meet somebody that's just recently come to Christ who wouldn't look the part on the outside, but who has a heart that's following fast after the Lord. Let's talk about this. Obedient children are living lives of holiness because they know that pleases God.
I refuse to let any group of people drive me away or scare me away from the truth of the holy life. God's call is a call to holiness. We need holy fathers, holy mothers. I was listening to a news radio and they were talking about the problem with children cursing, and they gave an example of somebody calling in that said kindergartners were using filthy language and ugly four-letter words, filthy words, cursing their teachers out. And they said, what do people think about it? If I'd had time, I'd have called myself. I'd have given the story of John Newton. John Newton, as a boy, joined the men at sea. And as a very young man, he gained a reputation for being able to cuss, as he said, for 2 solid hours without ever repeating the same curse word. He could curse for 2 hours and never use the same curse word. He held the record. But John Newton is the same man who trusted Christ as his Savior and gave us songs like Amazing Grace, How Sweet the Sound, or How Sweet the Name of Jesus Sounds to a Believer's Ear. Amen. What made the difference in his life? Holiness. God saved him and changed his life. He became an obedient child, and the language changed when the heart was transformed by the grace of God. What many people want to argue and fuss about, if they were following hard after the Lord, they'd never have a word to say. They'd know God would lead them in that, and the Lord would help them and direct them, and all is well. I never want to become a mechanical Christian. There's certainly certain things I should not do, places I should not go, things I should not be identified with for my testimony's sake. And you could name what most of those things are. But in my heart, what I desire as an obedient child is just to live a holy life and follow after the Lord. Are you an obedient child? When you ask that question, you have to think about whatever it may be that God's dealing with you about at this time. Read His Word. Get it in your heart so you'll know what He expects. Understand the Lord, what His clear commands are. There are things He's commanded clearly, and we ought to know what they are so we can obey them. I want to know what they are so that I can obey them. There are times when God deals with me about something, and it's something I haven't realized yet. And I realize it then, this is what God intends for me. But I've already decided, I'm going to be an obedient child. I'm going to obey Him. I'm going to obey Him. That's what all of us ought to desire to do. My greatest regrets in life are my disobediences to God. What about you? My greatest regrets in life are my disobediences to God. Obedient children. Obedient children. A heart after the Lord. Children of hope. Children of heaven. Children of holiness. Obedient children. Let's pray together, may we? Our Father, help us to please You by obeying You. To bring glory to Thee, Lord God, by obeying You. Dear Father, help us to encourage others by being obedient. Oh, the struggle is on. The flesh is weak. It's so easy not to be hopeful. When we take our eyes off of You, we're not going to be hopeful. But we know, Lord God, that heaven is real. The resources of heaven are available to us as we obey Thee. And it's Your will that we live holy lives. I pray for every mother, every daddy, that this truth of holiness and holy living would become a reality in their lives. I pray for every young man, every young lady who has parents and grandparents, praying for them and encouraging them to keep themselves clean and pure. I pray that this truth of holiness
would grip the heart of every young man and every young lady. If we'll just be obedient children, Lord, this will take care of it all. We believe this to be true. Help us to walk in truth. In Christ's name we pray. Our heads are bowed and eyes are closed. I wonder who among us would say, there's an area in my life I need to yield to the Lord. There's an area in my life I need to yield to the Lord. I need God's strength in this. Or perhaps you're saying, I'm not sure that I'm a Christian. I've got things about being a Christian. You know what for most people this is? If you're not a Christian, it's sort of like barnacles stuck to the side of a ship. You understand what I'm saying? They're stuck on it. They've got bits and pieces on it, but it's not a part of the ship. It's just attached to it. And some of you have got a little thinking attached to you about God or Christ or who He is or what He's done. It's just sort of attached to your thinking, but He's not in you. He's not your Savior. You've never repented of your sin, confessed to God that you're a hell-deserving sinner, and that Christ is your only way of salvation through His death, burial, and resurrection. You've trusted in Him and Him completely. No works, no sacraments, nothing. Just Christ and Christ alone for your soul's salvation. Oh, dear friend, come to Him. Come to Him. I believe we're going to sing, Just As I Am, without one plea, but that Thy blood was shed for me and that Thou bidst me come to Thee. If you've never trusted the Lord Jesus as your Savior, there's someone here with an open Bible and an open heart to pray with and help and encourage you. But there are many of God's children that are not obedient children. You give that disobedient area of your life to the Lord, to obedience. You're going to discourage your own children by not being obedient. I'm telling you. You'll discourage your own children by not being obedient. And you'll wish to God someday you could get it back, and you can't. May the Lord help us. With our heads bowed and eyes closed, let's stand quietly.

I want you to pray for our extended work at the college, Crown College, this summer. The summer camps, of course, we have a beautiful camp, 110-acre camp. We have a music camp, youth camps, and a youth congress, a pastor's college. Lots of things coming up in the life and ministry of our church and school. And I want you to take advantage of these things. And now may God bless you as you listen to our choir singing, Look Unto Jesus.

0: 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The Anchor is Jesus Ministries is a ministry of the Berean Bible Baptist Church, Echoland. In Davao City, your access to the truth is Anchor Radio, proclaiming Jesus saves. Jesus saves.
1: Jesus' last words to you and me were to do three things. Jesus commands us, you and me, to do three things. Jesus told us to get people saved, then to get them baptized, and then to get them out soul winning. Now, Jesus commanded you and me to do three things. What are they? Get folks saved, get folks baptized, and get folks soul winning. Now, those are the three things He commanded us to do. Now, if we're only getting people saved, are we doing all that God commanded us to do? Now, if we only get people saved and baptized, are we doing all that God commands us to do? No, to do what Jesus commanded you and me to do, we need to get folks saved, get them baptized, and get them soul winning. Those are Jesus' last words to you and me. He commands us to do those three things.

0: 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The Anchor is Jesus Ministries is a ministry of the Berean Bible Baptist Church, Echoland. 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
1: God has a plan for your life. Romans 12, 1 and 2 says, I beseech you therefore, brethren, by the mercies of God, that ye present your bodies a living sacrifice, holy, acceptable unto God, which is your reasonable service. And be not conformed to this world, but be ye transformed by the renewing of your mind, that ye may prove what is that good and acceptable and perfect will of God. God has a will or a wish for your life. God created you to do something that only you can do. The Bible says in Jeremiah 1:5, before I formed thee in the belly, I knew thee. And before thou camest forth out of the womb, I sanctified thee, and I ordained thee a prophet unto the nations. Now, before you were ever born, God had a plan for your life. You see, you're special to God. You're very special. What are you going to do with the life that God has given you? You were created for the Lord. There's something that only you can do. God created you with a plan in mind. You're very special to God. God has a plan for your life.
2: Well, greetings again, friend. This is Brother Hunter. This is the Study to Show Thyself Approved Bible Study Program, and I am so glad you've tuned in today. You'll take a few moments to study with us the Word of God and the words of God, what the Bible says about itself, not what it's presumed to teach. And we've been studying in the book of 2 Thessalonians, chapter 2, and we've been studying about the second coming of Jesus Christ and the rapture of the church, those believers who have received Jesus Christ as their Savior. They've rejected this world, rejected their good works, and trusted Him as the only way of eternal life. And we've talked about the day of Christ, which is the day when the Lord Jesus Christ comes back. We've talked about the day of the Lord, which is an Old Testament situation, where God is going to judge all the nations. And so we've been in verse 3. Paul writes in verse 3, let no man deceive you. Do you know deception is actually lying to someone or to with a purpose? That's what deception is. And there are many passages in the scriptures that commands us and tells us about deception. And I'm just going to give you a few here tonight. But the Bible says in Luke 21:8, the Lord Jesus Christ is speaking, says, take heed that you be not deceived, for many shall come in my name, saying, I am Christ, and the time draweth near. Go ye not therefore after them. So you need to be careful about who you follow. But Paul writes in 1 Corinthians chapter 6, verse 9, know ye not that the unrighteous shall not inherit the kingdom of God? Be not deceived, neither fornicators, nor idolaters, nor adulterers, nor effeminate, nor abusers of themselves with mankind. Now, he's not talking about salvation here. He's talking about the inheriting the kingdom of God. Well, what is the inheritance of the kingdom of God? Well, the inheritance is that which you get because of faithful work for the Lord Jesus Christ. And Paul writes, know ye not that the unrighteous... Now, he's not talking about necessarily someone who's not saved, but he's just talking about someone who's not living right. Know ye not that the unrighteous shall not inherit the kingdom of God. Be not deceived. Now, here it is. Here's a list of what will cause someone not to have their inheritance in heaven. Fornicators, that's having sexual relations with someone who is not your wife. Nor idolaters, that's to bow down to an idol or to worship something. nor adulterers. That's to have sexual relations with someone who is when you're married, or the person you have relations with is married. Nor effeminate. Now we're looking at 1 Corinthians chapter 6, verse 9. What does it mean to be effeminate? In the Philippines, Benny Boy. And then Paul nails it down, for he says this, nor abusers of themselves with mankind. Sinuito, sodomites. If you're a Christian and you are these things, then you have no inheritance in the kingdom of God. And then he says in 1 Corinthians 15:33, be not deceived. Evil communications corrupt good manners. Evil communications corrupt. Ano yun sa corrupt? Make bad. Mali talaga. Magiging mali. And they corrupt good manners. Many a young man has been ruined by a bad woman. Many a good woman has been ruined by a bad man. Evil communications corrupt good manners. Galatians chapter 6, verse 7 says, be not deceived, God is not mocked. For whatsoever a man soweth, that shall he also reap. So you should not be deceived. That's what Paul writes about in 2 Thessalonians chapter 2, verse 3. He says this, let no man deceive you by any means. So any way that a man, whether it's through theology or through religion or through politics or however it is, let no man deceive you by any means. For that day, Aline, day of Christ, verse 2, for that day shall not come, except there come a falling away first. Ano yun sa falling away? Apostasy. And specifically, apostasy about believing about the coming of the Lord Jesus Christ. And all over our Bible-believing churches, Christians have begun to doubt whether the Lord's going to come and take them home. They've begun to fall away from their belief in the rapture and their belief in the second coming of Jesus Christ. And they've begun to lose their faith in what God has said. And so that's what Paul writes about. He says, be not deceived. That day shall not come, except there come a falling away first, and then something happens. So we've got a falling away, we have an apostasy. Susunod, that man of sin be revealed, and then the next step, the son of perdition. So you have two men, the man of sin and the son of perdition. The man of sin is like the Son of Man. Jesus Christ is described as the Son of Man and the Son of God. And so the devil is a great counterfeiter. And so he will, when he shows up on this earth to overthrow the rule of all men and to dictate to them what they should do and have them worship him as God, he will start out as the son of man, or the man of sin, and then after 3.5 years, he will become the son of perdition. Jesus Christ is the son of man and the son of God. He is God Almighty in the flesh, manifest, shown for you and I. Sayo sa akin din. So, verse 3, let no man deceive you by any means, for that day, the day of Christ, shall not come except there come a falling away first, and that man of sin revealed, the son of perdition, who opposeth and exalteth himself above all that is called God or that is worshipped, so that he as God sitteth in the temple of God, showing himself that he is God. So before the Lord Jesus Christ comes back, now remember, we're talking about the rapture is not the day of Christ. Verse 1. Now we beseech you, brethren, by the coming of our Lord Jesus Christ, there's your advent, there's your day of Christ, and by our gathering together unto him. Two different operations. And so we are leaving. Those believers who know the Lord Jesus Christ, as we say, in the full pardon of sin, are redeemed and washed in the blood of the Lord Jesus Christ, where we are the bride of Christ, and when he comes very soon, he's going to gather us unto himself. Then, after 7 years of tribulation, Bablixi Jesus, Bablixi mga Cristiano din, and that's the coming of our Lord Jesus Christ. So all these things in verse 2 and verse 3 and verse 4 are going to have to happen during the tribulation period while the church is in heaven at the judgment seat of Christ and the marriage of the Lamb. The judgment seat of Christ is where God's children are judged as far as the things that they've done in this body, whether it was for the Lord or for themselves. And we're going to have a wonderful meal, a marriage supper. And the Lord Jesus Christ will be glorified and honored where he should be. Amen. But then after that, then this man of sin, the son of perdition, will have taken over this world. And then the Lord Jesus Christ will defeat him easily. Amen. No problem. Well, no problema. Because see, the Lord Jesus Christ is God Almighty. Do you know in your Bible that when the Lord Jesus Christ in Matthew chapter 4 was tempted, what happened? Well, the Bible says that after he had fasted 40 days and 40 nights. Matthew chapter 4, verse 2. And when he had fasted 40 days and 40 nights, he was afterward and hungered, and went then. And when the tempter came to him, he said, the tempter, sinabi ng tempter, if thou be the Son of God, command that these stones be made bread. So my God, when he allowed himself to be attacked by the devil, when Satan himself shows up to try to destroy God Almighty in the flesh, it was only after he had fasted 40 days and 40 nights. Now, I like Manny Pacquiao. Amen? I really like Manny. I like his heart. I like his fighting. I like he's a tremendous man and a very, very great character. Can you imagine Manny Pacquiao fighting after he fasted for 40 days and 40 nights? Wow, no way. He would be so weak he couldn't stand. But the Lord Jesus Christ fasted 40 days and 40 nights and got in the ring with an undefeated champion and knocked him out of the ring. Three times he said, it is written. Every time the Lord Jesus Christ was tempted by Satan himself, he responded not with I say this, but Sinabinia, Isulat na ito. It is written. Saan galing ng writing na ito? Galing sa Biblia. Amen. It is written. And so the Lord Jesus Christ was not deceived, and we've been commanded to be not deceived, the Lord Jesus Christ fought the good fight and defeated Satan himself. So what's going to happen here is the church is getting ready to be gathered together to him. Then there's going to be 7 years of tribulation. Then the day of Christ, when Jesus Christ comes back and gets the honor and the glory he deserves. But during those 7 years, while we're in glory with the judgment seat of Christ at the marriage supper of the Lamb, the first 3.5 years, you're going to have the man of sin taking over the world. And then something's going to happen, and he's going to become the incarnate Satan in the flesh in this world, and he'll be then called the son of perdition. And verse 4 says, who opposeth and exalteth himself above all that is called God. that is, or that is worshipped, so that he, as God, sitteth in the temple of God, showing himself that he is God. Now the words, the little words in English are very important. And next time we'll talk about this as God and is God. But you know this, that Jesus Christ defeated this foe. And if you're saved, he's a defeated enemy of yours. And you can just have your big brother, amen, the Lord Jesus Christ, fight the good fight for you.

0: 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The Anchor is Jesus Ministries is a ministry of the Berean Bible Baptist Church, Echoland. 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
1: Did you know that the devil is out to destroy your life? John 10:10 says, "The thief cometh not but for to steal and to kill and to destroy." Jesus said, "I am come that they might have life and that they might have it more abundantly," but the devil has come to steal. He wants to steal your joy. He wants to kill you, but that doesn't make him satisfied. He's not satisfied until you are destroyed and all of your usefulness is taken away. How does he do that? Well, first, he tries to blind your mind so that you can't see that trusting Jesus Christ and him alone is the only way to heaven. Then, when you get saved, and he figures out he can't keep you from getting saved, he tries to get you to do what you want to do instead of what God wants you to do. You see, the devil doesn't care what you do as long as you don't do what God wants you to do. The devil doesn't care where you go as long as you don't go where God wants you to go. And the devil doesn't care what you say as long as you don't say what God wants you to say. You see, the devil says, just do what comes naturally. Do what feels good. Just do whatever you want to do. You see, every time the Bible speaks of someone doing their own thing, or going their own way, it's always bad. You see, Isaiah 53:6 says, "All we like sheep have gone astray. We have turned every one to his own way." And there's many Bible verses, but basically, whenever we go our own way, we go astray. How does the devil destroy your life? He tries to get you to do your own thing, to do what you want to do. He tempts you to be selfish.

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1: 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Forgetting all, I trust Him. Faith. Forgetting all, I trust Him. That means forgetting all the good works and instead putting your trust in Jesus. Let's say it one more time. Faith. Forgetting all, I trust Him.

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1: All right, I want to show you the gospel hand. Now, what I want you to do is take your finger and point to your thumb on the other hand. All right, are you doing it? Here we go, and then I want you to repeat after me as we point to each finger on your hand. It goes like this. God loves you. We're all sinners. Jesus died for us. We can go to heaven if we put our trust in Him. And then go backwards. If we put our trust in Him, we can go to heaven because Jesus died for us, because we're all sinners, and God loves you. Now, let's do it one more time. God loves you. We're all sinners. Jesus died for us. You can go to heaven if you put your trust in Him. If you put your trust in Him, you can go to heaven because Jesus died for us, because we're all sinners, and God loves you.

0: You slippery little lamb, come back.
1: Hey, watch that animal. It almost knocked me over.
0: Sorry. It ran away from the cellar stall.
1: Next time, be more careful. You could hurt somebody.
0: I will. Somebody, please, help me catch that lamb.
2: Here. Oh, got you, you little rascal.
3: Ben, this is your lamb.
0: Yes, Rabbi Nicodemus. It got away from our stall where I'm helping my father sell sheep during the festival.
3: It's a nice lamb. Spotless white.
0: I call him Herman.
3: Herman?
0: Yes, like the white snow on the peaks of Mount Herman.
3: But of course, your family has come up for the Festival of the Tabernacles,
0: Yes, and to sell sheep, and to visit me.
3: Yes, they must be proud of you. You're a good scholar. I'm proud to have you in my school. Perhaps someday you, too, shall be a teacher of the law.
0: I'd like nothing more, Rabbi.
3: Where is your family staying?
0: They've set up their booth by my uncle's place, by the sheep gate.
3: Well, good. I must be going, Ben. God be with you.
0: And with you, teacher. Thanks for catching my lamb.
3: You're welcome. Hang on to him.
4: I will.
0: Hey, Herman, quit fighting me. Hey, don't do that. Oh, no, it got away again. Come back here, you ornery little creature. Come back, Herman. Come back.
5: Encounters in Jerusalem.
6: Up and down the courtyard of the temple, Ben chased after his lamb. It was crowded, for pilgrims had come from all over the Mediterranean world to attend the Feast of Tabernacles. So the lamb ran between legs, under tables, and around stalls holding other lambs and bulls for the temple sacrifices.
0: You little rascal, I'll whip you when I catch you. There, got your corner. Easy now. Easy. Gotcha. I'm going to sell you, that's what I'm going to do, even if it's for only one denarius. You're more trouble than you're worth.
7: Ben, there you are.
0: Hi, Jesse. Come help me with Herman.
7: Okay, then let's hurry over to the courtyard.
0: Why?
7: There's a rumor that Jesus is coming.
0: Really? Where'd you hear that?
7: From some pilgrims from Bethany. Jesus was at a home there.
0: I don't want to miss him. It's been a couple of years since I saw him. There. Into the stall you go, Herman. You won't get away again.
7: People still haven't stopped talking about the crippled man he healed at the pool of Bethesda. And just think, we saw it with our own eyes.
0: I wonder what miracles he'll do this time.
7: Hard telling, but come on. There's so much to see with all these pilgrims coming for the feast. Why, today I saw a pilgrim from Spain. He wore funny clothes.
0: Okay, let's go.
6: In the court of the temple, many pilgrims were wondering whether Jesus would be coming to the Feast of Tabernacles.
7: Come on, Ben. I know a place where we can get closer.
0: I'm coming. If I can get through this crowd.
6: For a long time, Jesus preached in the temple. Thousands had gathered to listen.
8: And I, the Son of Man, came to save the lost. If a man has 100 sheep and one wanders away and is lost, what will he do?
0: I know. Go out and find him.
8: Won't he leave the 99 safe in the stall and go into the hills to search for the lost one?
0: Right.
8: And if he finds it, he will rejoice over it more than over the 99 others safe at home.
7: Just like you, Ben?
8: Just so. It is not my Father's will that even one of you should perish.
9: How can he know so much when he's never been to our schools and been taught by our rabbis?
10: Even Gamaliel's students don't speak so well.
0: And as for Shammai's students, who listens to them, Jesse?
9: Rabbi Jesus of Nazareth, where do you get your learning?
8: I am not teaching you my own thoughts, but those of God who sent me.
11: God sent
8: him. If any of you really determines to do God's will, then you will certainly know whether my teaching is from God or merely my own.
9: We know where you were born, in Nazareth. But when the Messiah comes, he will just appear and no one will know where he comes from.
8: Yes, you know me and where I was born and raised. But I am not here on my own. He who sent me is true. You do not know him, but I know him because I was with him and he sent me to you.
12: You witness to yourself. And your witness is not true. How can we tell you are really the Messiah?
13: He's the Messiah.
9: Well, will the Messiah come from Galilee? For the scriptures clearly state that the Messiah will be born of the royal line of David in Bethlehem, the village where David was born.
7: The crowd's getting in a nasty mood. The soldiers better come and arrest him soon.
4: The soldiers? What soldiers?
7: I heard the council is planning to arrest Jesus at this festival.
4: Oh, no. But there are the soldiers, and they're not doing anything. Look. The Pharisees are trying to make them arrest Jesus, but they won't.
7: I can't believe it.
9: Arrest him!
11: No! No!
6: In the council room, many of the religious leaders gathered, waiting for the temple soldiers to bring Jesus in.
2: Where is he?
13: We didn't arrest him.
2: And why not?
13: Well, we couldn't, Your Highness. He stirred up the people. We would have caused a riot to arrest him.
14: He spoke such wonderful things.
2: So you also have been led astray by his clever words, huh? Is there a single one of us religious rulers who believes in him?
15: No.
2: Or any of the Pharisees?
15: No, not me. No.
2: Who believes in him? The stupid crowds, the ones who don't know the law, the sinners and thieves and tax collectors.
9: That's right, only the sinners, none of us.
15: A curse on the crowd, let's arrest him now.
16: Just a moment, friends.
2: Yes, Nicodemus?
16: I admire your enthusiasm for the law, friends, but we must consider the whole law.
15: And what is that?
9: Aren't you in agreement with us, Nicodemus?
16: We have not tried this Jesus, have we? We have not questioned him.
9: We don't have to. It's obvious he's a deceiver.
16: Yeah. Is it legal to convict a man before he is even tried?
15: But this is different. The law is Nicodemus!
2: You have thrown the council into an uproar. The way you speak, I wonder if you are for this impostor. Are you a wretched Galilean, too?
15: Are you, Nicodemus?
9: Search the scriptures, Rabbi, and see for yourself.
13: Oh, let's go.
9: No prophet will come from Galilee.
6: Nicodemus' protest resulted in stopping the council from their wicked purposes. The rulers were unable to condemn Jesus without a hearing. Defeated for a time, every man went unto his own house. Jesus went unto the Mount of Olives. Throughout the week, the people celebrated the Festival of Tabernacles. All over Jerusalem and in the valleys surrounding the city, pilgrims had set up booths made of branches and leaves. Every morning as the sun rose and reflected on the golden domes, the priests blew their trumpets and began to sing.
17: Sing for joy to God our strength, shout aloud to the God of Jacob.
6: On the last day of the feast, a long procession, led by the priests, went down to the pool of Siloam to get a pitcher of water. They brought it back and poured the water upon the altar as an offering. This symbolized the Spirit of God coming upon his people. After this impressive ceremony, Jesus again stood up in the temple.
18: Look, there's Jesus!
8: If anyone is thirsty, let him come to me and drink. For the scriptures declare that rivers of living water shall flow from the innermost being of anyone who believes in me.
19: He must be the Messiah.
9: We can't let this blasphemy go on and on.
10: It won't. I have a plan. Come, let us discuss it with the others.
9: A plan?
10: To trap this Galilean. It shall not fail. And when this impostor falls for it, either the Romans will put an end to him, or this crowd will turn on him and end this nuisance.
9: I can't wait. Let's go.
20: So, you've caught a woman in adultery. What now?
10: Well, can't you see? If Jesus forgives her, he breaks the law of Moses.
20: Ah.
10: If he obeys the law and gives us permission to stone her, then the Romans will jail him for taking over their power.
20: So, we have him either way. Clever.
21: No! Please!
8: There he is, woman. He will judge you.
1: Please, please spare me. Why did you bring me before this crowd in the temple?
20: Quiet, woman. Rabbi Jesus of Nazareth, this woman was caught in the very act of adultery. The law of Moses says to stone such a woman. Well, teacher, what about it? What shall we do?
6: Jesus knew what their plans were. He could read their hearts. Jesus appeared to pay no attention to their questions, but stooped down and wrote some words and names in the dust with his finger.
20: Well, what's wrong? Don't you have an answer, Rabbi?
8: Let him who is without sin among you be the first to throw a stone at her.
20: What are you writing in the dust? Let's see. I didn't think anybody knew about that. Pardon me, I must leave.
6: Me too. Excuse me. Let me through.
21: Look! All the leaders are leaving!
22: But I don't understand it!
8: Woman, where are those who accused you? Didn't even one of them condemn you?
1: No, Lord. Not even one.
8: Neither do I condemn you. Go and sin no more.
6: In bringing this woman to Jesus, the rabbis were acting without regard for the law they professed to reverence. It was the husband's duty to take action against her, and both people involved in the sin were to be punished equally. The law also specified that the witness in the case should cast the first stone. But Jesus met the accusers on their own ground. He did not set aside the law given through Moses, nor infringe upon the authority of Rome. As Jesus wrote the sins of the accusers in the dust, one by one they had crept away. They trembled, lest the hidden iniquity of their lives be exposed to the multitude. The woman's accusers were defeated. Jesus continued to come and teach in the temple day by day. One morning, the sun rose and shone upon the golden domes and decorations, reflecting the brilliant light. The two boys, Ben and Jesse, were there to see it.
4: The light is brilliant. I've never seen it so bright.
7: Here comes Jesus and the Pharisees right after him.
4: I guess they don't want him to get away with anything.
7: Here comes the crowd to hear Jesus too. Quick, let's get close.
8: I am the light of the world. So if you follow me, you won't be stumbling through the darkness. For the living light will flood your path.
20: Tell us who you are to make such outrageous claims about yourself. Don't beat around the bush.
8: One day you will realize that I am the Messiah. I speak what the Father teaches me. I only do those things that please the Father in heaven.
12: You have a demon.
20: Didn't we say all along you were possessed by the devil?
8: No, I have no demon in me. For I honor my father.
12: Our father is Abraham.
8: I tell you the absolute truth. Before Abraham was born, I am.
20: How dare you call yourself God? Here are the stones. Stone him!
1: Jesse, we're going to stone Jesus.
7: Look, Jesus just walks right past them. They can't seem to cast a single stone.
1: He must be the Messiah. Come on, let's follow him. Look, Jesus is going up to that blind man by the Halda Gate.
7: Yes, I know him. He's been blind from birth. Name is Kemuel.
1: But it's the Sabbath. Kemuel is not allowed to ask for coins today.
7: Oh, come on, let's see what happens.
23: Poor fellow. Blind from birth,
24: Why was this man born blind, Master?
13: I don't understand why these things happen.
12: Was it a result of his own sins or those of his parents? Had to be one or the other.
8: It was not this man's sin or his parents, but that the power of God might be demonstrated in curing him. While it is day, we must work the works of him who sent me. Night comes when no man can work. While I'm still here in the world, I give it light.
1: Look, Jesse. He's spitting on the ground and making some mud.
7: But that's work on the Sabbath. At least some Pharisees consider it against the law.
4: And now he's caking some mud on Kemuel's eyes.
8: Go, friend, and wash in the pool of Siloam. Someone lead him there.
4: I will. Come on, Jesse. Careful, Kemuel. These steps are wet and slippery. There. Easy. Here. Here's the pool. Just kneel down. That's it.
0: Oh, thank you, boys. Now, if only this will work.
4: You got it all off now.
0: Do you see anything? I can see. I can see everything. Oh, how beautiful. This water, so beautiful. Your faces, I can see. Praise God. I must tell my friends, my father and mother, I can now see.
3: Hey, who's that fellow? He looks like Kemuel.
1: No, Kemuel's blind. But this fellow, it sure looks like Kemuel.
0: Oh, it can't be. Friends.
3: But...
0: it is me. I can now see Jesus did it.
1: Jesus of Nazareth?
3: Oh, we'd better tell this to the priests. Come, it's wonderful news. Praise God.
20: So you're Kemuel, the blind man. And now you see?
0: Yes. Yes, sir, that's right.
5: Really? And how did it happen? What magician did this trick?
0: It was Jesus. He smoothed some mud over my eyes.
20: Oh. Today? On the Sabbath?
0: And he told me to wash in the pool of Siloam. I did, and now I see. Ah. Praise God.
20: This fellow Jesus heals on the Sabbath. He can't be the Messiah.
5: But how could an ordinary sinner do such miracles?
20: Through the devil, of course. This Jesus is an imposter.
5: This man who opened your eyes, who do you say he is?
0: I think he must be a prophet sent from God.
20: No. Perhaps this Kemuel is also an imposter. Let's ask his parents if he really was born blind.
11: But of course he was born blind.
14: On the first day.
20: If that is so, then how can he see now?
14: We know that this is our son, and he was born blind.
11: But we don't know what happened to make him see, or who did it.
14: He's old enough to speak for himself.
20: Ask him. All right. You're dismissed.
14: Thank you, sir.
20: They're afraid to answer us, for fear we'll cast them out of the synagogue for 30 days.
5: Perhaps we should question Kemuel again and see if his story is the same as before.
20: Good idea. We must discredit this story. If it spreads, all the nation will believe in this Jesus.
5: Kemuel, God gave you sight, not this Jesus. So give glory to God. For we know this Jesus is an evil person, an imposter.
0: I do not know whether he is evil or good, sirs, but I know this. I was blind, and now I see.
20: Yes, but what did he do? How did he heal you?
0: Look, I told you once, didn't you listen? Why do you want to hear it again? Do you want to become his disciple, too?
5: You are his disciple. You are a Galilean.
20: We are disciples of Moses. But as for this fellow Jesus, we don't know anything about him.
0: That's very strange. He can heal blind men, but you don't know anything about him. Well, God doesn't listen to evil men. We all know that. But God has open ears to those who worship him and do his will. Since the world began, there has never been anyone who could open the eyes of someone born blind. If this man were not from God, he couldn't do this.
20: You were steeped in sin from birth. That we know.
5: And are you trying to teach us?
20: Throw him out of the synagogue. He's not fit to be a child of Abraham.
5: Go worship with the heathen who follow this Jesus. Go worship with the sinners, tax collectors, and beggars.
20: Yeah.
6: The thing most feared by the Jews was being cast out of the synagogue. When that happened, they no longer belonged to Israel. Now, when Jesus heard what happened, He found Kemuel and spoke to him.
8: Friend, do you believe in the Messiah?
0: Who is he, sir, that I may believe in him?
8: You are looking at him now. It is the one speaking to you.
0: You're the one who gave me sight. Yes, Lord, I believe. You are the Son of God.
9: So, you let men worship you? You can't be the Messiah, even if you give sight to the blind.
8: I have come into the world to give sight to those who are spiritually blind, and to show those who think they see that they are blind.
9: Oh, are you saying that we are blind?
8: Yeah. Oh. If you were blind, you wouldn't be guilty. But your guilt remains because you claim to know what you are doing.
9: Did you just
2: tomorrow in the synagogue?
8: I am the good shepherd, and know my own sheep, and they know me, just as my Father knows me, and I know the Father. And I lay down my life for the sheep. My sheep recognize my voice and follow me. They won't follow a stranger, but will run away from him. Those who come to me will be saved and will find green pastures of eternal life.
6: There were many people who believed the words of Jesus. They believed that Jesus was the Messiah, the Son of God, and that gave them hope and joy they had never known before. The wonderful part is, it's not necessary to have lived in Jerusalem at the time of Ben and Jesse, the two boys in our stories, to have this hope and joy. You can have it now, because Jesus said he is the same yesterday, today, and tomorrow. He is the good shepherd who loves his sheep, those who follow him. And you can decide to follow him today and continue doing so for the rest of your life.
8: I am the good shepherd. The good shepherd lays down his life for the sheep.

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1: Listen to me very carefully. The most important thing in your life should be doing God's will. Now remember something, there is no failure in the will of God, and there is no success out of the will of God. You see, the will of God is five things: going to church, reading your Bible, praying, soul winning, and tithing. That's God's will. That's in the Bible. God says that is His will for our life. It's five things. Here, can you say them with me? Going to church, reading your Bible, praying, soul winning, and tithing. That's God's will for your life. Now, if a Christian is not doing these things, then they're not in God's will. And remember, there is no failure in the will of God. And there is no success out of the will of God.
2: People say to me, sometimes I read the Bible, but you read the Bible like you read the paper. You say, I read the Bible, you read the Bible like somebody's checking it off to make sure you read it. But we're to read it with understanding.
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4: Thank you for joining us today on Faith for the Family, broadcast from the Temple Baptist Church and Crown College in Powell, Tennessee. Today, Pastor Clarence Sexton is continuing his series on the treasures of darkness and concludes the message on the patience and comfort of the Scriptures. I believe it'll be a tremendous encouragement and help to you. We're praying for you as you listen.

The way we learn is not just taking the surface. It's asking God to give us an understanding of His Word. People say to me, sometimes I read the Bible, but you read the Bible like you read the paper. You say, I read the Bible, you read the Bible like somebody's checking it off to make sure you read it. But we'd read it with understanding. Asking the Spirit of God to illumine us and give us understanding. Feed on it. Eat it, digest it, this precious book of God. Turn with me, please, in the Old Testament just for a moment, and let me elaborate a little more on this idea of understanding. The book of Proverbs, the 4th chapter. I want you to see this. In Proverbs chapter 4 and verse 5, the Bible says, get wisdom, get understanding. And I believe those two are inseparable. Forget it not, neither decline from the words of my mouth. Forsake her not, and she shall preserve thee. Love her, and she shall keep thee. Wisdom is the principal thing. Therefore, get wisdom, and with all thy getting, get understanding. Exalt her, and she shall promote thee. She shall bring thee to honor when thou dost embrace her. She shall give to thine head an ornament of grace, a crown of glory shall she deliver to thee. The Bible says, notice in verse 7, with all thy getting, get understanding. Get understanding. What is understanding? If you turn with me to the book of Job, the 28th chapter, and the last verse in that chapter, the 28th verse, here God tells us, listen carefully, please. The Bible says in verse 28 of Job 28, and unto man he said, behold, the fear of the Lord, that is wisdom. And to depart from evil is understanding. Now get this, please. This is the crux of what I'm trying to say to you in this point. To depart from evil is understanding. Fearing God, wisdom, departing from evil is understanding. What is evil? Listen to me. Evil is choosing our way over God's way. It may not be something dirty and filthy and druggish and drunken and immoral and adulterous. It may be going out buying something nice, but God doesn't want you to have it. It may be changing jobs and getting more pay, and everybody brags on the promotion, but God didn't want you to take it. Because the Christian man is a man who must learn, who must gain spiritual understanding and decide from the ways learned, from understanding the Word of God, I'm going to do what the Lord wants me to do with my life. Now that's the point. That we, through what God has given us aforetime, would learn. What have you learned? What have you learned? If God has taught you things that are truth, share those things with others. But don't just share the lessons you've learned. Share the way you've learned them. How God Himself has been your teacher and enabled you. The way we learn. The second thing I want us to consider, if you'll turn back with me please to Romans chapter 15, is the way we live. There are certain things that should characterize the Christian life. And they're very clearly given to us here. In Romans chapter 15 verse 4, the Bible says, whatsoever things were written aforetime were written for our learning, that we through patience and comfort of the Scriptures. The things that should characterize the way we live are patience and comfort. Now be honest, would you please? What are the things that in actuality do characterize the way we live? The opposite. Frustration, perplexity, worry, stress, right? But the way we live should be characterized by patience and comfort. But only comes of the Scriptures, from the Scriptures. You think it's possible to talk about the Bible and really not be full of the Bible?
and the ways of the Bible? You think it's possible from what I've said to you about the way we learn to be able to repeat things you know about the Bible and still never gain an understanding of it? I do. I believe it's possible for an unsaved person to tell you the Bible like somebody would repeat a series of fairy tales or something they've heard. But for the Christian who's really learned the Word of God and read with understanding, then it leads to living with patience and comfort. Patience means my attitude toward God is right. God is going to do what is right. I'm waiting on the Lord. Patience has to do with my attitude. Has to do with my attitude toward God. We have the idea that patience has to do with our attitude toward men, but our attitude toward men is going to be right if our attitude towards God's right. You say, I got a fellow who's a booger to deal with. Wait a minute. Can you trust God with that booger to deal with and let God take care of it? No, I'll tell you what I'm going to do. I'm going to roll up my sleeves or get out my tongue, and I'm going to take care of this with myself. And we do. And we make a bigger mess than we had to begin with, don't we? Well, if I'm going to be a man, I'm going to have to stand up. No, if you're going to be a Christian, man, you have to get down on your knees and trust God. That's tough. You know, it's harder because you have to die to this idea of manhood and let God do your fighting for you. I know preachers, and I'll tell you one thing, and they love to do, you know, when preachers can't cuss, they say, bless God. You ever notice that? When they can't cuss, they'll say, I'll tell you one thing, bless God. And really, they have the attitude of cursing already, and God's going to judge them for that attitude. When they can't curse about us, I'll tell you one thing, bless God, I'll tell you one thing, I'm not letting people push over me and run over me. What are you going to do? What are you going to do? You're going to start a fight. You going to win it? Congratulations. And then leave the bodies and the wounds and let them know? Sure. Well, you think you could win? More intelligent than they are? Sure you are. You're bright. You're winsome. You're wonderful. You're intelligent. You're trained. You're professional. You're something. And there are a few people around who applaud that kind of behavior and feed your ego until you just get bigger and bigger and bigger and bigger and bigger and bigger and bigger in your eyes to find that God has to pop you. And He will. Whether you're the preacher or you're one of the people in the church, God will just pop you. One of the most interesting stories I ever read in history, for you history buffs, was a story written by a French Christian concerning Napoleon and the Napoleonic Wars. He said there was really no reason for Napoleon to lose in the Battle of Waterloo. But he said Napoleon had become such a god, such a deity. He was so great and so grand that he had to fall or either be worshipped as God. And God brought him down. Well, we're not Napoleon, but some people are so grand and great in their own eyes, and they're God's children, and God must bring them down because it's not living with the patience and comfort of the Scriptures. You see, if you have to go through life fighting your way through it, fighting and forcing your way through it, then it's not going through life faithing and trusting the Lord. The way we live should be characterized, I say, by patience and comfort. I can see Joseph now, can't you, down in prison, said, come here, boys, we're going to have a breakout. We're going to break out of this stupid jail, and I'm going back to the Canaan. Yeah. One night when the guard comes in, you guys, we're going to overthrow him. You get hold of him, overpower him. I'm taking it out of you. You want to go back? I'll tell my daddy and all of them to take care of you. You go. Let's make a run for it. Go right ahead. Get out of God's will. Don't wait on the Lord and God's timing. Force the situation. But you see, he learned something, so he lived with patience and comfort. And we ought to learn something about God from His Word and live with patience and comfort. Trusting the Lord.
If patience has to do with our attitude toward God, Lord, you work this out. I'm going to trust you to work it out. Comfort is God's answer to our patience. God comforts us and comes to us and gives us peace and comfort as we trust Him. You ever had it? If you ever really waited on the Lord, put your patience in the Lord, Lord, I'm trusting you, then you know what it means for God to comfort you to know He's going to take care of it in His time. Right? By the way, that's the attitude of Jesus. If you'll turn with me in your Bibles, please, to the book of 1 Peter, chapter 2. The Bible says in verse 21 of 1 Peter chapter 2, "For even hereunto were ye called, because Christ also suffered for us, leaving us an example, that ye should follow His steps." Now, by the way, I must say always when I read this particular verse, Jesus is more than an example. He didn't just bleed and die to show us how to die. He didn't just live a sinless life to show us how to live. He was more than an example. But in His death and dying, in His living, He was an example, but He's more than an example. He's our Savior. But He left an example by the way He responded. The Bible says, "Who when He was reviled," verse 23, "reviled not again. When He suffered, He threatened not, but committed Himself to Him that judgeth righteously." He committed to the Lord. He gave it to God. God the Father. You see, it's not the problems we deal with that destroy us. It's our unwillingness, our inability to respond to them properly. We just make a big mess. The way we learn, we ask the Spirit of God to illumine us as we read and study the Word of God, especially the things given aforetime, those great Old Testament stories. Read them with understanding. Let God do something in your heart to build you up as a Christian. And the way we live should be characterized by patience and comfort. Learn to live with the patience and comfort of the Scriptures.

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1: Did you know God is everywhere? God tells us He is eternal and inhabits or dwells in eternity. Now, I don't understand it all, but I do know God is everywhere at one time. Now, this is wonderful because you can pray anytime. I mean, you can talk to God all the time. This means you're never alone. God is everywhere or omnipresent. You see, I serve a great God, and He's everywhere at once.

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1: Did you know that going to church is very important? God commands us in the Bible to go to church. Now, when you come to church, you need to bring four things. You need to bring money for Jesus, a visitor, yourself, and your Bible. Now, say it with me. Here we go. Ready? You need to bring money for Jesus, a visitor, yourself, and your Bible.

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Ye believe in God, believe also in me. In my Father's house are many mansions. If it were not so, I would have told you. I go to prepare a place for you. And if I go and prepare a place for you, I will come again and receive you unto myself, that where I am, there ye may be also.

0: 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The Anchor is Jesus Ministries is a ministry of the Berean Bible Baptist Church, Echoland. 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
1: God hates booze. Proverbs 20 verse 1 says, "Wine is a mocker, strong drink is raging, and whosoever is deceived thereby is not wise." God hates booze. Proverbs 23:29 says, "Who hath woe? Who hath sorrow? Who hath contentions? Who hath babbling? Who hath wounds without cause? Who hath redness of eyes? They that tarry long at the wine, they that go to seek mixed wine, look not thou upon the wine when it is red, when it giveth his color in the cup, when it moveth itself aright. At the last it biteth like a serpent and stingeth like an adder. Thine eyes shall behold strange women, and thine heart shall utter perverse things." Liquor, alcohol, beer, wine, whiskey, wine coolers, these are all booze. Booze is bad. Booze is evil. Booze wrecks lives and destroys families. Did you know God hates booze? God says only fools drink booze. God says we aren't even to look at it. When Jesus turned the water into wine, he didn't make liquor or booze. He made grape juice that didn't have any alcohol in it. God hates liquor. God hates booze. Fools drink booze.

0: 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The Anchor is Jesus Ministries is a ministry of the Berean Bible Baptist Church, Echoland. In Davao City, your access to the truth is Anchor Radio, proclaiming Jesus saves. 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
1: Now the Bible says in Romans 1:16, "For I am not ashamed of the gospel of Christ, for it," that's the gospel, "is the power of God unto salvation." Now, I want to find out what the gospel is, because whatever the gospel is, that's what gets folks saved. Now, the Bible plainly says in 1 Corinthians 15 that the gospel is three things. It's the death, the burial, and the resurrection. That means if somebody believes that Jesus died for their sins, was buried, and 3 days later rose again from the dead, that's what gets them saved. So the gospel's three things. Are you ready? Can you say it with me? It's the death, the burial, and the resurrection. That's the gospel. It's three things: the death, the burial, and the resurrection.

0: 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The Anchor is Jesus Ministries is a ministry of the Berean Bible Baptist Church, Echoland. 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
1: You should always tell the truth. Jesus said He is the truth. The Lord is our God of truth and without iniquity. Just and right is He. The Holy Spirit is called the Spirit of truth and will guide you into all truth and to tell the truth. Jesus told us of the devil that he was a murderer from the beginning and abode not in the truth because there is no truth in him, that is, in the devil. When he, the devil, speaketh a lie, he speaketh of his own, for he is a liar and the father of it. Don't ever tell a lie. Always tell the truth. God said, one that speaks a lie shall not go unpunished. And God says He hates lying lips. The way to not tell a lie is always tell the truth.

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1: How do you spell faith? F-A-I-T-H. Faith. Now, each one of those letters stands for something to help you understand what faith is. Forgetting all, I trust Him. Faith. Forgetting all, I trust Him. That means forgetting all the good works and instead putting your trust in Jesus. Let's say it one more time. Faith. Forgetting all, I trust Him.
2: How do you do? In a disillusioned world murky with deception, truth is powerful. Truth shines in the darkness, lighting the way, so you don't have to grope and stumble. Moreover, as the man in this story learned, the truth will set you free. And there is always a price to pay for adhering to the truth, but he paid it without regret when his heart and mind and life were unshackled.

0: From the crossroads of the world and the heart of God, this is Unshackled. True stories of real people like you and me, dramatized and produced in Chicago by Pacific Garden Mission. You see them everywhere, don't you? Homeless people with clothes that are coming apart, lives that came apart long ago. Since 1877, Pacific Garden Mission has been there for people living on the streets, offering shelter, food, and clean clothing, as well as medical and dental care if needed. Now, who supports this ministry to the homeless? Friends of the mission, friends of Unshackled, friends of God, giving whatever they can so that others can find new life. Meeting physical needs is the first step in helping street people, but lives don't change until the heart is transformed, which happens only when the light of the world shines into the darkness. In Ezekiel chapter 36, verse 26, the giver of that light promises, "A new heart also will I give you, and a new spirit will I put within you. And I will take away the stony heart out of your flesh, and I will give you a heart of flesh." And this story testifies to that truth. And now for broadcast around the earth, here's program number 2527 in the series Unshackled, the program that makes you face yourself and think.
1: Thomas, it's time you went to Jerusalem.
2: Really?
1: Yes. Palestine is our real home, our ancestral home.
2: How long can I stay?
1: A year, maybe two. You can finish high school there, like your brother.
2: Wow! Dad, I've been dying to go to Palestine.
3: You will love it. You never get to hear the muezzin here calling the faithful to prayer, but there it fills the air like music.
1: Oh, and wait until you eat your first shawarma and the hummus.
2: Oh, this is great, Dad. How soon can I leave?
1: Well, as soon as we let your grandmother know you're coming.
2: Wow, I get to live in our homeland, Palestinian soil.
3: I will be glad to see you get away from those corrupt American kids at school, and I don't want you to become like them.
1: Yeah, there's a lot of unrest in the West Bank right now, though.
2: So what's new?
3: It'll be that way as long as the Jews occupy our homeland.
2: To think, I'll be right where it's all happening. Maybe I'll even help the PLO.
1: Well, now, we're not sending you there to make war, son. You're going to help you understand your heritage and who you are.
2: You don't have to worry about that, Dad. I know who I am. I'm proud to be Palestinian.
0: The man in this story was indeed proud to be Palestinian, but he was also American, born and raised in Detroit, Michigan. His was a close Muslim family bound by tradition and love, but hatred was equally strong, hatred of Jews. He didn't question any of those issues until he came face to face with the truth, and then he had to make a choice with enormous consequences. This is the true story of a man we'll call Thomas, and the way he chose right now on Unshackled.
2: I was brought up in the Muslim faith, going to an Arabic school as a child. I went to the mosque frequently, and we all believed in God, though my father was not religious. Even as an American, my heart belonged to Palestine. And when I went there in 1980 to live with my grandmother and my older brother on land we owned outside of Jerusalem, I was eager to defend the Palestinian position to our land.
4: So, how do you like our country, little brother?
2: Man, I love it here. It's home.
4: Oh, I feel the same way.
2: I don't even miss America.
4: Me neither.
2: I always feel like an oddball in America. Here, we're all the same, all Palestinian.
4: Yeah, except for the Jews.
2: Yeah, well, they don't count.
4: Wait till you have your first run-in with the army. They're so arrogant.
2: I'll show them.
4: Well, be careful, Thomas. Things are tense right now, with Lebanon and all.
2: I'm not afraid.
4: Thomas, this is not America. If trouble starts and you see the army come in, get out as fast as you can, because they like to pick on young people. They think nothing, throwing you in prison and beating you.
2: I despise them. I'll do everything I can to make their life miserable.
5: Hatred of the Jews dominated our lives. We felt like the underdog in the Middle East, oppressed because the United Nations had given our land to the Jews. My friends and I often joined in protest demonstrations. Weapons were not allowed in the country, but we stoned many individuals in vehicles.
1: They had no right to close this shop.
5: This is our city, our land.
1: You get out of our country, Jews.
5: Cowards! They're all hiding from us, hoping the army will come to the rescue.
1: Here comes an Israeli car.
5: Israeli dog.
1: Let's stone him.
5: Yeah, let's get him.
1: Got him.
5: Take this, you dirty Jew.
1: He rolled over. Look at that.
5: Come on, let's get out of here before the army comes.
2: Demonstrations grew in size and ferocity as the Middle East moved toward yet another war, this time with Lebanon. I was in the 11th grade then and took a taxi to school in town. One day when I arrived, there was a big demonstration and the tanks rolled in. Shops closed and everyone scattered. I was getting in a cab to go home when an Israeli soldier grabbed me by the hair.
6: Where do you think you are going?
5: Home. Let go of me.
6: You were throwing stones, weren't you?
5: No, I was on my way to school.
6: Liar! You're under arrest!
5: I haven't done anything.
6: Get over there with the others.
5: No.
1: And they got you too?
5: Yeah. And I didn't even do anything for a change.
1: Doesn't matter to them. Did they make you sit in the doghouse?
5: Yes, for more than an hour. Ah. On my hands.
1: Oh, well, you know what that was all about, don't you?
5: At the time, I didn't. But I figured it out as soon as the sergeant started asking questions. I told him I wasn't throwing stones.
1: And he said, show me your hands.
5: They were all dirty from sitting on them. Yeah. And he said that proved I was throwing stones. Man, are they gonna pay for this? I'll get revenge.
1: Hey, you want to meet some PLO guys?
5: You better believe it.
1: Come on, they'll tell you how to get into Lebanon so you can join the cause.
2: Most of the prisoners were either PLO soldiers or citizens turned saboteurs. I was more militant than most of them, so they taught me many things. After 13 days, I was released and went home, planning to join them.
4: Thomas! Oh, man, am I glad to see you.
5: Yeah, same here.
4: Oh, the folks have really been worried about you. We didn't know what happened to you at first.
5: I was in jail. Look at me. 13 days in the same clothes.
4: Yeah, I know. The school is responsible for finding you. When you didn't show up that day, they went to every prison camp around looking for you.
5: Yeah? They finally sprung me.
4: No. They called Ma, and she called Dad. And he called the State Department in D.C. and told them you were a U.S. citizen. That's how you got released.
5: I was innocent, man. I didn't throw any stones at all that day.
4: Well, you'll be a hero with your buddies now. Busted by the Israelis.
5: I met all kinds of PLO guys.
4: I bet you did.
5: Man, it was great to meet some real fighters. They told me how to get into Lebanon so I can join the PLO.
4: Oh, you better not tell the folks that. Oh, man, it's a soldier.
6: Thomas Abbas!
5: That's me?
6: You have 48 hours to leave the country. Don't try to come back here for 3 years. Otherwise, you go to prison. And next time, you won't get out.
2: I had no choice, so I left Israel. But instead of going home, I went to live with my uncle in California because my parents separated and my mother and brothers had moved to Cleveland, Ohio. I finished high school in California and started college. But I also got a job and began making so much money, I quit school altogether. I moved to Cleveland with my mother and brothers because they were my best friends.
3: Where did you get these spices, Thomas? I've been looking everywhere for them.
5: It wasn't easy and they weren't cheap, but anything for you, Mom.
7: Don't let him kid you, Ma. A Lebanese market just opened up in the neighborhood.
3: Really? Where?
7: Oh, listen to her. You'd think it was gold and they were giving it away.
3: You must have the right ingredients to make good baba ganoush.
5: You're right, Mom. And a lot of people agree with you because that store was really busy.
7: Yeah, they're in the right place.
5: You know, we could open a grocery store and make lots of money.
7: Too late. It's already been done.
5: No, I don't mean here. Some other town with a big Arabic population.
7: Hey, I'm game.
5: Hey, well, yeah, now all we have to do is pick the right place.
2: We ended up buying a grocery store in Cleveland, and we did real well, my brothers and I. So we bought a couple more, and I became successful and wealthy, but not totally happy.
3: Thomas, you need to settle down.
5: What do you mean, Mom? I'm not a rowdy guy.
3: You need to find a wife and get married. That's what I mean.
4: Oh, here it comes, old buddy.
3: It's true. You're 27 years old.
4: Oh, an old man.
3: It's time you start a family. You need a stabilizing influence in your life.
4: A mother-in-law.
5: Yeah. Do you have someone in mind, Mother?
3: As a matter of fact, I do.
5: Oh.
3: Don't laugh. This is serious business. We've known her family for a long time, and she's a Muslim. She's a very good girl.
5: I'm sure she is, Mother.
3: She lives in San Francisco, and I think you should go and meet her.
5: Ours was a traditional Muslim family in which the parents arranged the marriage of their children. I met the woman my parents chose, and we dated 6 months before we were married. Now I had everything. But 2 years later, something happened that shook my world apart.
0: In a moment, we'll hear how that crisis became a turning point. 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If you prefer the traditional way, then just write your request on a slip of paper and mail it to us. And we will stand with you in asking God's grace and will for your situation. New members of the prayer band are always welcome, so if you'd like to join the spiritual battle, let us know and also tell us whether we should send petitions to you once a month or twice a month. Remember what the Bible says in James chapter 5, verse 16, "The effectual, fervent prayer of a righteous man availeth much." Once again, our website address is www.unshackled.org, or you can write to Pacific Garden Mission, Chicago, Illinois, 60605. Our email address is unshackled@pgm.org, and please include your address.
5: In our culture, family is very important. That's the way I was raised. My oldest brother was my best friend, so we were very close. Then in 1993, he suddenly died of a heart attack at age 38. I was devastated. 3 months later, my second oldest brother died, also of a heart attack.
8: Thomas.
5: How can this be? How? I love them so much.
8: I am so sorry, Thomas. I know you loved them.
5: Suhaila, I can't imagine life without them. Where did they go? Are they with Allah?
8: I don't know.
5: I don't even know who Allah is, do you?
8: No, just what I was taught.
5: It didn't seem to matter before, but now, why would he do this? Oh. Why would he take my brothers?
8: I wish I knew.
5: I have to know, Suhaila. All my life I called myself Muslim, but I don't even know what that means. I had always believed in God, but who was he? I didn't want to die without knowing where I was going and what was in store for me. So I began a study of Islam that turned my life upside down. Almost obsessed, I read books day and night about this Muslim God I had never really known. I sold my business, got out of it, so I would have even more time to study. And I learned some startling truths.
8: What are you reading?
5: Another book about religion, written by Muslim scholars.
8: You're really into that, aren't you?
5: Yes. What do you think about Jesus?
8: Well, the Quran says he was a great prophet like Moses. That's all I know.
5: This book says he didn't die on the cross.
8: Huh?
5: There's two theories. Either God replaced him before he even got to the cross, or he went to the cross but didn't die.
8: Huh.
5: God replaced him there with someone else, probably Judas.
8: Why do you even care?
5: Because the Christians are so adamant that he died on the cross. I want to know the truth.
8: Thomas, you haven't been the same since your brothers died. Sometimes I worry.
5: Don't worry, Suhaila. I've got to know the truth. By the way, I've rented office space so I can do some export work. But instead of working, I studied. I read the Quran. I read every commentary, every scholarly book I could find, seeking to know God so I could worship him, and so I could find out where I would go when I die. All I found was uncertainty and doubt. A year went by like this. One day, I met a man on the street, literally bumped into him. And he came to my office a week later to sell me insurance.
9: Well, now that that's taken care of, I have a question for you, Thomas.
5: Shoot.
9: That book you were reading when I came in about the apocalypse, do you understand it?
5: No. Just curious, that's all. I'm a Muslim, and I've been reading a lot of books about Islam. I thought this would give me a different perspective.
9: Well, I'm a born-again Christian myself.
5: I've never been sure what that meant.
9: Well, it means I believe Christ died for my sins and rose again. And he now lives in my heart in the person of the Holy Spirit. His presence is my guarantee of eternal life with him.
5: Interesting. Muslims don't believe Jesus died on the cross.
9: I've heard that. But there were hundreds of witnesses who saw him crucified. And more than 500 saw him after he rose from the dead.
5: I didn't know there were witnesses.
9: Let me read you something from the Bible. 1 Corinthians chapter 15, starting at verse 3. For I delivered unto you, first of all, that which I also received, how that Christ died for our sins according to the Scriptures, and that he was buried, and that he rose again the third day according to the Scriptures, and that he was seen of Cephas, then of the 12. After that, he was seen of above 500 brethren at once, of whom the greater part remain unto this present, but some are fallen asleep. Read the Bible, Thomas. The gospel writers all describe his suffering and death for our sins, and the Old Testament predicts all of that. Jesus fulfilled all the prophecies about the Messiah.
5: Maybe I will read the Bible. I got started on all this when my two brothers died suddenly last year, and I realized I didn't know what happens when you die.
9: The Bible says in Hebrews chapter 9, verse 27, and as it is appointed unto men once to die, but after this, the judgment.
5: I'm afraid the Muslim view of God is equally harsh.
9: He's a just God, Thomas. But the Bible also says God loves us. And the proof is he sent his only son to die for us.
5: Meeting Phil increased my curiosity about Christianity. So when I heard about a famous evangelist coming to town, I asked my wife to go with me. We went the first night, and then she left for 2 weeks in California. So I went alone to hear the evangelist again.
10: My friend, you will have to stand before Almighty God and give an account of your life.
11: Amen.
10: Are you ready to face God?
11: Yes.
10: You cannot stand on your own merit, because the Bible says all have sinned, and the penalty for sin is death. Do not think that your good works will get you into heaven. God says even your good works are filthy, corrupted by your self-centered motives.
11: Hallelujah.
10: No, my friend, you cannot make yourself good enough for God, good enough for heaven. Only God can do that.
11: Amen.
10: He provided a way for us through the atoning blood of Jesus Christ on the cross. Now, according to John chapter 3, verses 16 and 17, for God so loved the world that he gave his only begotten Son, that whosoever believeth in him should not perish, but have everlasting life. For God sent not his Son into the world to condemn the world, but that the world through him might be saved.
5: Everything he said rang true. The call to repentance, the call to holiness, the love of God for us. I went back every night to listen. And one night I went down on the field to talk with a counselor who gave me a packet of literature to read. Then I bought a Bible. I read everything I could about the Bible. I wanted to disprove it, but every time I read the Bible, I was challenged. I started calling Phil.
12: Hello?
5: Hi, Phil. It's me again.
12: Thomas, ask and it shall be given you. Seek and ye shall find.
5: I've been seeking for more than a year. I read morning to night, 7 days a week.
12: God loves it.
5: I don't think my wife does. Everything else in my life is on the back burner. I don't care about anything except who God is. I've got to know the truth.
12: Thomas, have you ever read Jeremiah chapter 29, verse 13?
5: I've read the Bible from cover to cover.
12: God says, and ye shall seek me and find me when ye shall search for me with all your heart.
5: I have so many conflicting thoughts. The Quran teaches that Jesus was only a prophet, like Moses.
12: Jesus said, I and my Father are one.
5: Muslim scholars say he meant one in purpose.
12: In the Gospel of John, he said, before Abraham was, I am.
5: I know.
12: Then look at John chapter 14, verse 6. Jesus said, I am the way, the truth, and the life. No man cometh unto the Father but by me. No mere man could make that kind of claim.
5: Yeah, that affirms the deity of Christ.
12: Absolutely. Being God, he was sinless. Being sinless, he could die for our sins. Look at the Old Testament again, Thomas. God required a lamb without blemish as payment for sin. He said, without the shedding of blood, there is no remission of sin. So God the Son paid the penalty for all mankind.
5: I know he's the Messiah.
12: There's only one thing you lack. Ask him into your heart, Thomas. He'll make the scriptures clear to you.
5: That's the worst thing a Muslim can do. Turn from his faith. You're considered worthy of death.
12: Not to God. That's what makes you worthy of life. Eternal life.
5: It was getting to the point where I couldn't ignore the evidence. So I started praying every day. Oh Lord, oh God, whoever you are, whatever God you are, I will worship you if you will just reveal yourself to me in some way. I kept searching libraries, reading everything until I knew the Bible was true, based on fact. One day I put my head down on the desk and cried because I had been so deceived for so long about Christ. Then I got on my knees and gave my heart to him. When I returned home, my wife must have thought I flipped out. Honey, come and sit down. There's something I want to tell you.
8: This sounds serious.
5: It is. I've been so blind.
8: What are you talking about?
5: I've prayed to receive Jesus as my Savior. Honey, I'm a Christian.
8: What do you mean?
5: He is the Son of God, just like the Bible says. He really did die on the cross for our sins, for the sins of the whole world. So I asked him to forgive me, and I asked him into my heart and life.
8: Thomas, you can't mean it.
5: Honey, finally, everything makes sense. I prayed for God to reveal himself to me, and he did.
8: What will our families say?
5: They need to know the truth, too. Everyone needs to know the truth.
8: I'm afraid they won't see it that way. Why did you do this?
5: I've been searching for the true God since my brothers died. I lived in fear of death, but not anymore. Jesus set me free. He lives, Suhaila. I know because he lives in me. At that point, there was a dramatic change in my life. I was so in awe of God, so certain that the Bible was true, that I wanted everyone to know. I told people walking down the street, friends, relatives, anyone. My family went nuts.
8: Was it as bad as last time?
5: Worse. My mother thinks I'm possessed by demons, going to hell for sure now. She says I was crazy, absolutely crazy.
8: Thomas, are you sure you want to do this? It's a terrible price to pay.
5: Suhaila, Jesus died for us. I know without a doubt he lives. There's no way I can turn back now.
8: No matter what?
5: No matter what. I'll try to protect you and the children.
8: There is so much I don't understand, Thomas, but you are my husband, and I am with you even if you believe things I don't understand.
5: Honey, I'll teach you what God has taught me. Will you go to church with me?
8: Yes, I will go.
5: But in spite of opposition from my family, I continued to challenge every Muslim I knew about their faith. Many threatened me. I'd get on the phone and talk to the leaders of the mosque, asking them basic questions which they couldn't answer.
13: How can you believe the Bible? It's been changed over the years.
5: How can you believe the teachings of Muhammad, who came 600 years after Jesus died? The Dead Sea Scrolls are 2,300 years old, and they have the complete book of Isaiah, unchanged from today's Bible. It matches identically. Nothing has been changed.
13: We believe the Bible was corrupted by man, by translators.
5: That's not what the Quran says. The Quran says the Bible is God's word. Never once does it say the Bible is corrupt. God would not let his word be corrupted.
13: You are deceived.
5: Tell me this. Why do you deny the deity of Christ?
13: There is only one God.
5: Then why does the Quran say, when we created? It's like Genesis in the Bible. The noun for God is plural. Let us make man in our image.
13: You're an apostate. You have left the faith.
5: The worst thing of all is you deny the crucifixion. Christ died on the cross for our sins. There were hundreds of witnesses. His death and resurrection provides us with salvation and the assurance of eternal life.
13: Enough of this!
9: You've become a powerful witness for Christ, Thomas.
5: It breaks my heart to see my people so deceived.
9: Hey, would you like to start a Bible study? We can invite other Muslims.
5: I'd love it. I want so much to be used by God in some way to reach others with the truth. Phil and I have begun a ministry together to reach the Muslim world. I want them to know the Bible is the inerrant word of God. When they know the truth will set them free.
0: In John chapter 8, verse 36, Jesus said, "If the Son therefore shall make you free, ye shall be free indeed." And friend, he will set you free of whatever has you shackled. All you have to do is ask him, and there's no better time than right now. So pray with us. Lord, I'm asking you to set me free of my guilt and shame, of every sin that keeps me from you. I believe Christ died for me. I believe he rose from the dead and will now live in my heart. Thank you, God, for sending Jesus. Help me to live for him. Please write and let us know that you're part of the family of God, and we'd like to send you some literature to help you walk in faith. 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This is program number 2527. 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

Well, the prophet Daniel tells about three men, examples good. 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And the king commanded them, bound and thrown into the fiery furnace that day. But the fire so hot that the men were slain, that forced them on their way. They would.

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He began to tremble at what he saw, and astonished tones he spake. Did we not cast three men all bound into the midst of the fire? Well, lo, I see four men unhurt, unbound, and a-walking down there. Now there was Shadrach, Meshach, and Abednego, and the fiery coals they trod. And the form of the fourth man that he saw was like the Son of God.

0: 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The Anchor is Jesus Ministries is a ministry of the Berean Bible Baptist Church, Echoland. 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

God has a plan for your life. Romans 12, 1 and 2 says, I beseech you therefore, brethren, by the mercies of God, that ye present your bodies a living sacrifice, holy, acceptable unto God, which is your reasonable service. And be not conformed to this world, but be ye transformed by the renewing of your mind, that ye may prove what is that good and acceptable and perfect will of God. God has a will or a wish for your life. God created you to do something that only you can do. The Bible says in Jeremiah 1:5, before I formed thee in the belly, I knew thee. And before thou camest forth out of the womb, I sanctified thee, and I ordained thee a prophet unto the nations. Now, before you were ever born, God had a plan for your life. You see, you're special to God. You're very special. What are you going to do with the life that God has given you? You were created for the Lord. There's something that only you can do. God created you with a plan in mind. You're very special to God. God has a plan for your life.

0: Broadcasting from the heart of Jesus, this is Anchor Radio. The Anchor is Jesus Ministries is a ministry of the Berean Bible Baptist Church, Echoland. In Davao City, your access to the truth is Anchor Radio, proclaiming Jesus saves. Jesus
1: saves. Jesus' last words to you and me were to do three things. Jesus commands us, you and me, to do three things. Jesus told us to get people saved, then to get them baptized, and then to get them out soul winning. Now, Jesus commanded you and me to do three things. What are they? Get folks saved, get folks baptized, and get folks soul winning. Now, those are the three things He commanded us to do. Now, if we're only getting people saved, are we doing all that God commanded us to do? Now, if we only get people saved and baptized, are we doing all that God commands us to do? No, to do what Jesus commanded you and me to do, we need to get folks saved, get them baptized, and get them soul winning. Those are Jesus' last words to you and me. He commands us to do those three things.

0: 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The Anchor is Jesus Ministries is a ministry of the Berean Bible Baptist Church, Echoland. 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
1: Did you know that the devil is out to destroy your life? John 10:10 says, "The thief cometh not but for to steal and to kill and to destroy." Jesus said, "I am come that they might have life and that they might have it more abundantly," but the devil has come to steal. He wants to steal your joy. He wants to kill you, but that doesn't make him satisfied. He's not satisfied until you are destroyed and all of your usefulness is taken away. How does he do that? Well, first, he tries to blind your mind so that you can't see that trusting Jesus Christ and him alone is the only way to heaven. Then, when you get saved, and he figures out he can't keep you from getting saved, he tries to get you to do what you want to do instead of what God wants you to do. You see, the devil doesn't care what you do as long as you don't do what God wants you to do. The devil doesn't care where you go as long as you don't go where God wants you to go. And the devil doesn't care what you say as long as you don't say what God wants you to say. You see, the devil says, just do what comes naturally. Do what feels good. Just do whatever you want to do. You see, every time the Bible speaks of someone doing their own thing or going their own way, it's always bad. You see, Isaiah 53:6 says, "All we like sheep have gone astray. We have turned every one to his own way." And there's many Bible verses, but basically, whenever we go our own way, we go astray. How does the devil destroy your life? He tries to get you to do your own thing, to do what you want to do. He tempts you to be selfish.

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0: God hates booze. Proverbs 20 verse 1 says, "Wine is a mocker, strong drink is raging, and whosoever is deceived thereby is not wise." God hates booze. Proverbs 23:29 says, "Who hath woe? Who hath sorrow? Who hath contentions? Who hath babbling? Who hath wounds without cause? Who hath redness of eyes? They that tarry long at the wine, they that go to seek mixed wine, look not thou upon the wine when it is red, when it giveth his color in the cup, when it moveth itself aright. At the last it biteth like a serpent and stingeth like an adder. Thine eyes shall behold strange women, and thine heart shall utter perverse things." Liquor, alcohol, beer, wine, whiskey, wine coolers, these are all booze. Booze is bad. Booze is evil. Booze wrecks lives and destroys families. Did you know God hates booze? God says only fools drink booze. God says we aren't even to look at it. When Jesus turned the water into wine, he didn't make liquor or booze. He made grape juice that didn't have any alcohol in it. God hates liquor. God hates booze. Fools drink booze.
1: Chapter 2. And again he entered into Capernaum after some days, and it was noised that he was in the house. And straightway many were gathered together, insomuch that there was no room to receive them, no, not so much as about the door. And he preached the word unto them. And they come unto him, bringing one sick of the palsy, which was born of four. And when they could not come nigh unto him for the press, they uncovered the roof where he was. And when they had broken it up, they let down the bed where

where in the sick of the palsy lay. When Jesus saw their faith, he said unto the sick of the palsy, Son, thy sins be forgiven thee. But there were certain of the scribes sitting there, and reasoning in their hearts, Why doth this man thus speak blasphemies? Who can forgive sins but God only? And immediately when Jesus perceived in his spirit that they so reasoned within themselves, he said unto them, Why reason ye these things in your hearts? Whether is it easier, to say to the sick of the palsy, Thy sins be forgiven thee, or to say, Arise, and take up thy bed, and walk? But that ye may know that the Son of Man hath power on earth to forgive sins, he saith to the sick of the palsy, I say unto thee, Arise, and take up thy bed, and go thy way into thine house. And immediately he arose, took up the bed, and went forth before them all, insomuch that they were all amazed and glorified God, saying, We never saw it on this fashion. And he went forth again by the seaside, and all the multitude resorted unto him, and he taught them. And as he passed by, he saw Levi, the son of Alphaeus, sitting at the receipt of custom, and said unto him, Follow me. And he arose and followed him. And it came to pass that as Jesus sat at meat in his house, many publicans and sinners sat also together with Jesus and his disciples, for there were many, and they followed him. And when the scribes and Pharisees saw him eat with publicans and sinners, they said unto his disciples, How is it that he eateth and drinketh with publicans and sinners? When Jesus heard it, he saith unto them, They that are whole have no need of the physician, but they that are sick. I came not to call the righteous, but sinners to repentance. And the disciples of John and of the Pharisees used to fast. And they come and say unto him, Why do the disciples of John and of the Pharisees fast, but thy disciples fast not? And Jesus said unto them, Can the children of the bride chamber fast while the bridegroom is with them? As long as they have the bridegroom with them, they cannot fast. But the days will come when the bridegroom shall be taken away from them, and then shall they fast in those days. No man also seweth a piece of new cloth on an old garment, else the new piece that filled it up taketh away from the old, and the rent is made worse. And no man putteth new wine into old bottles, else the new wine doth burst the bottles, and the wine is spilled, and the bottles will be marred, but new wine must be put into new bottles. And it came to pass that he went through the cornfields on the Sabbath day, and his disciples began as they went to pluck the ears of corn. And the Pharisees said unto him, Behold, why do they on the Sabbath day that which is not lawful? And he said unto them, Have ye never read what David did when he had need and was an hungered, he and they that were with him? How he went into the house of God in the days of Abiathar the high priest, and did eat the showbread, which is not lawful to eat but for the priests, and gave also to them which were with him? And he said unto them, The Sabbath was made for man, and not man for the Sabbath. Therefore the Son of Man is Lord also of the Sabbath.

This is A Light for Your Pathway, the daily reading of a proverb. All scripture portions are from the King James Version of the Bible. And now, today's proverb. Today's Light for Your Pathway comes from Proverbs chapter 22. A good name is rather to be chosen than great riches, and loving favor rather than silver and gold. The rich and poor meet together, the Lord is maker of them all. A prudent man foreseeth the evil and hideth himself, but the simple pass on and are punished. By humility and the fear of the Lord are riches and honor and life. Thorns and snares are in the way of the froward, but he that doth keep his soul shall be far from them. Train up a child in the way he should go, and when he is old he will not depart from it. The rich ruleth over the poor, and the borrower is servant to the lender. He that soweth iniquity shall reap vanity, and the rod of his anger shall fail. He that hath a bountiful eye shall be blessed, for he giveth of his bread to the poor. Cast out the scorner, and contention shall go out. Yea, strife and reproach shall cease. He that loveth pureness of heart, for the grace of his lips, the king shall be his friend. The eyes of the Lord preserve knowledge, and he overthroweth the words of the transgressor. The slothful man saith, there is a lion without, I shall be slain in the streets. The mouth of strange woman is a deep pit, and he that is abhorred of the Lord shall fall therein. Foolishness is bound in the heart of a child, but the rod of correction shall drive it far from him. He that oppresseth the poor to increase his riches, and he that giveth to the rich shall surely come to want. Bow down thine ear, and hear the words of the wise, and apply thine heart unto my knowledge. For it is a pleasant thing, if thou keep them within thee, they shall withal be fitted in thy lips. That thy trust may be in the Lord, I have made known to thee this day, even to thee. Have not I written to thee excellent things and counsels and knowledge, that I might make thee to know the certainty of the words of truth, that thou mightest answer the words of truth to them that send unto thee? Rob not the poor because he is poor, neither oppress the afflicted in the gate. For the Lord will plead their cause, and spoil the soul of those that spoil them. Make no friendship with an angry man, and with a furious man thou shalt not go, lest thou learn his ways and get a snare to thy soul. Be not thou one of them that strike hands, or of them that are sureties for debts. If thou hast nothing to pay, why should he take away thy bed from under thee? Remove not the ancient landmark which thy fathers have set. Seest thou a man diligent in his business? He shall stand before kings. He shall not stand before mean men. We trust that the power of God's Word on today's edition of Light for Your Pathway was a blessing. Tune in again to Light for Your Pathway.

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1: Did you know God is everywhere? God tells us He is eternal and inhabits or dwells in eternity. Now, I don't understand it all, but I do know God is everywhere at one time. Now, this is wonderful because you can pray anytime. I mean, you can talk to God all the time. This means you're never alone. God is everywhere or omnipresent. You see, I serve a great God, and He's everywhere at once.

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2: Now the Bible says in Romans 1:16, "For I am not ashamed of the gospel of Christ, for it..." That's the gospel, is the power of God unto salvation. Now, I want to find out what the gospel is, because whatever the gospel is, that's what gets folks saved. Now, the Bible plainly says in 1 Corinthians 15 that the gospel is three things. It's the death, the burial, and the resurrection. That means if somebody believes that Jesus died for their sins, was buried, and 3 days later rose again from the dead, that's what gets them saved. So the gospel's three things. Are you ready? Can you say it with me? It's the death, the burial, and the resurrection. That's the gospel. It's three things: the death, the burial, and the resurrection.
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4: 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Thank you for joining me here today on the broadcast. My Bible is open today to the book of Exodus, Exodus in chapter 14. Exodus chapter 14. Let me ask you the question today: how do you handle distressing times? How do you handle distressing times? How do you handle times when you are going through situations where it seems that the world is against you, you're the proverbial salmon going upstream and you're getting nowhere, and you've got no light at the end of the tunnel? They're in a hopeless situation, and you've been crying out to God, and God seemingly is being silent to you. That's a distressing time. My dear friend, the word distress comes from a French word. Really, the word, the letters D-I-S, the beginning of the word distress, means to separate, to divide, to separate. The rest of it, the word stress, is a French word. It means violence. The word distress means to separate violently. Do you know there's times that God must work in the lives of his people to separate them from the things that they think that they love and really they're holding on?

to that are in the way of their spiritual development, things that God says, I want to get away from you, but you won't let go of, so I will remove them through a distressing situation. Does that sound like fun? Oh, no, it doesn't sound like fun, but boy, oh boy, wait to see God work in distressing situations. Let's talk about that today here in Bible Tract Echoes. As you're getting your Bible open to Exodus chapter 14, I have one of our gospel tracts in my hand. It's called The Gift. That's the simple title, The Gift. Now, friend, everlasting life is a gift from God. This is a beautiful cover of a well-wrapped package, whether it be a birthday package, a Christmas package. It's a beautiful present on the front. And my dear friend, God has a present to give, a gift to give to any and all who receive His Son. It's the gift of eternal life. Are you telling people about that? Let me put this sample packet in your hand. You'll have this track along with the rest of our English tracks. You can use them. You may want to order some more because we will give you tracks free of charge as God enables us. Contact me, won't you please? Our mailing address will be given at the end of the broadcast, but right now, let me give you our telephone number and our website. You can call us by calling area code 309-828-6888. Again, that telephone number is area code 309-828-6888. Or you go to our website. 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All right, come with me now to the book of Exodus in chapter 14. In chapter 14 is this well-known story, this great story, where the children of Israel walk over the Red Sea bank on dry ground because of the mighty hand of God. Chapter 14, verse 1. And the Lord spake unto Moses, saying, Speak unto the children of Israel, that they turn and encamp before Pihahiroth, between Migdol and the sea, over against Baal Zephon. Before it shall you encamp by the sea. For Pharaoh will say of the children of Israel, They are entangled in the land, the wilderness has shut them in, and I will harden Pharaoh's heart, that he will follow after them, and I will be honored upon Pharaoh and upon his host, that the Egyptians may know that I am the Lord. And they did so. And it was told the king of Egypt that the people fled, and the heart of the Pharaoh and his servants was turned against the people. And they said, Why have we done this? They're talking about letting the people go. Why have we done this, that we have let Israel go from serving us? And he made ready his chariots and took his people with him. And he took 600 chosen chariots and all the chariots of Egypt and the captains over every one of them. And the Lord hardened the heart of Pharaoh, the king of Egypt. And he pursued after the children of Israel. And the children of Israel went out with a high hand. The word high hand means they went out with God's help. But the Egyptians pursued after them all the horses and chariots of Pharaoh and his horsemen and his army, and overtook them encamping by the sea beside Pihahiroth before Baal Zephon. Well, let me just stop reading right there. But this is exciting stff. This is exciting stuff. If you are with me sometime when I'm speaking at junior camp, this is the kind of passage that I just love to look at and love to teach. This is exciting stuff to see, the power of God. But before we get there, I want to turn over and read some verses out of Psalm 66. I come because God invites us. God calls us. He says, come look at this event in Israel's history. Psalm 66, verse 5 and 6 says this, Come and see the works of God. He is terrible. He's awesome. He is terrible in his doing towards the children of men. He turned the Red Sea, turned the sea to dry land. They went through the flood on foot. There did they rejoice in him. Now, God invites, come and look at this event of the crossing of the Red Sea. But Psalm 66 gives us some more information as well. I go down to verse 10 of Psalm 66. He says, For thou, O God, hast proved us. Thou hast tried us as silver is tried. We're to look at this event because God is using this event in the life of the Israelite people to prove them, to try them.
He's coming here. He's not done to discourage or destroy them. God is putting these people in a distressing situation. It's a design for them to see that they need God, for them to see that they don't need the gods of Egypt that some of them served. And they're coming to see that they, just how fearful they are and how much they have to gain by walking with God. God desires his people to be wholly consecrated to him. So you know what he will do? He will have his plans for us

Over a year ago, I was in this passage. I did not know at that point in time that I was going to be preaching my way through, teaching my way through the book of Exodus. But if I go, and if you have some notes in your Bible from the last time, you will understand that over a year ago we were here. But back into the book of Exodus chapter 14, notice three things. So first of all, the divine arrangement that God has. Yesterday, if you were listening, we saw that God was picking the path that the children of Israel were on, and God has led them to just the place he wants them to be. Yesterday we saw he did not take them a certain way by design because they were not ready for it, but they are ready for this. So God has them here in a very divine arrangement. Verse 2 talks about where he has them. Now, I remind you, they are in this arrangement due to a costly preparation. Those 10 plagues, particularly that last plague, that Passover plague. God, the killing of the firstborn, it took a lot to get the people here. My dear friend, God goes out of his way to lead his people, and he will divinely arrange us to be in life circumstances, and sometimes he'll spare no cost to get us there. But not only is it a costly preparation to get them there, it is a carefully calculated plan of God to get them there. I called yesterday his way a picked path. We looked at some things in chapter 13 yesterday. I used the phrase, used some words that begin with the letter P. Let me give you two more words out of chapter 14. Yesterday I said it was a picked path. I said it was a prophetic path and a promised path. But notice here, it's a purposeful path. God has the children of Israel here with a purpose in view. We're told here, and verse 3 and 4 of chapter 14, for Pharaoh will say of the children of Israel. God says to Moses, this is what Pharaoh is going to say. He's going to say that the children of Israel are entangled in the land. The wilderness has shut them in. Verse 4 says, and I will harden Pharaoh's heart that he will follow after them. And I will be honored upon Pharaoh and upon all his hosts that, here's God's purpose, so that the Egyptians may know that I am the Lord. And they did so. God was going to leave the Egyptians without any slight hesitation to know that all the gods of Egypt were false and puny and nothing compared to the God of the Hebrew children. You know the God that I serve? It's the God of the Hebrew children. I serve Jehovah. Jesus Christ is the Jehovah of the Old Testament. Now, so I've taken time in years gone by and shown that from the Word of God, and perhaps I ought to do that again to refresh our minds. But the statements that are made about Jehovah God are made about Jesus Christ. Jehovah is the Redeemer. Jesus is the Redeemer. Jehovah is the Creator. Jesus is the Creator. And I could go on and on. But come here to say that this is a purpose why God has them here. He wants to have himself honored and glorified through the events that are going to take place here. You say, how in the world can God be honored and glorified through the death of all of these Egyptians? My dear friend, I frankly tell you, I don't know, but I do know this, that God has designed all people on the world to bring glory to him. Every knee shall bow and every tongue will confess. Some will do it before they die and they'll receive Christ as Savior. Some will only do it when they stand before the great white throne judgment. Their knee will bow, their tongue will confess, I did not receive Christ as Savior. He is the true and living God. He is all that those people said he was when they gave me those tracts, when I heard the message on the radio, when I went to church. God is all those things that I never received him. And in God will be faithful to his word, and he will send those who have rejected him into the lake of fire forever and ever. I don't know how God gets glory through it, but my Bible says that he does. My Bible says that he does. The book of Romans talks about that in a pointed fashion. Well, we come here, there is a divine arrangement. Not only is this a purposeful path, but it's a pursued path. Verses 8, 9, and 10 talk about how that the children of Israel were pursued. Just because you and I are in the will of God, following the path of God, doesn't mean that everything's going to be roses and juju beans. It doesn't mean that life's going to be all sweet without any problems. They're being pursued by Pharaoh and his armies, and there is blood in their eyes. They're out there to kill some of the leaders.

leaders of the Jews so they can bring the rest of the Jews back to be their slaves again. Just because you and I are walking with God doesn't mean our path is going to be easy. As a matter of fact, Jesus said, in this world, you'll have tribulation, but be of good cheer, he says. I have overcome the world. My dear friend, you know that promise is made to all believers. See, if you do not have Jesus Christ as Savior, you don't have that kind of promise because you don't have the promise maker as your Savior. My dear friend, you are a sinner. All have sinned. You have broken God's moral law. You have broken his law. You have lied. Your thoughts have not been morally upright. God says you have broken my law. Therefore, the soul that sins, it must die. But God says he loves this world so much so that he sent his only begotten son in the world to give his life as a ransom payment so that no one needs to perish. But at all, everyone who believes in Christ will have everlasting life. Have you cried out to God to save your soul? Don't bargain with him. Surrender to him. Receive Jesus Christ as your Savior from sin. And the very moment you pray, moment you receive him by faith, he will give you everlasting life. Amen.

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